0: a region with an incredibly rich tradition, 120 seasons of Troy Chromatic Concerts, over 100 years from Maverick, Albany Symphony, Tanglewood, SPAC. 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
1: This next piece by Felix Mendelssohn might be haunted. I think maybe by some Scottish ghosts. A trip to Scotland was very generative for Mendelssohn. It sowed the seeds that would ripen into the mysterious Hebrides Overture, the gothic and ghostly Scottish Symphony No. 3, and a work for solo piano, the Fantasy in F-sharp minor. It feels restless, maybe kind of windswept, and at least a little bit haunted. We especially hear that in the second movement, which is where we'll pick up this performance, from a concert at the Isabella Stewart Gardner Museum in Boston, Massachusetts. Pianist Michelle Kahn plays the last two sections of the Opus 28 Fantasy by Felix Mendelssohn.

0: Oil, wealth, greed, betrayal, and of course, blood. That's at the heart of one of the most highly lauded films of the 21st century. And we just heard a taste of the film score by Johnny Greenwood. He said it was all about the underlying menace, the greed, and that against the oppressive religious mood, and this kid in the middle of it all. A suite from There Will Be Blood by Johnny Greenwood. The Danish String Quartet played that arrangement in concert at Spivey Hall on the campus of Clayton State University in Morrow, Georgia. Broadcast of that performance supported by the Walter and Emily Spivey Foundation. In a moment, an ivory tower. Well, ivory and ebony. This is Performance Today from APM.
1: Beethoven was angry. He'd gotten into a row with his friend, the violinist George Bridgetower. Beethoven tore up the dedication to his latest sonata. He wrote a new dedication to one of the finest violinists of the day, Rudolf Kreutzer, who hated the piece and never played it. But to this day, the violin sonata number 9 in A still bears his name, the Kreutzer Sonata, a name that became even more famous after Russian novelist Leo Tolstoy used the title for a book that could have been named the Bridgetower Sonata. Maybe not. 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
0: Being married to an artist for a couple decades now, I've learned to see color in a whole new way. I notice the nuances in shade and tone way more than I used to. Why, yes, the shadow of that building on the snow is purple, for example. But some things are just black and white. Oreos and zebras. Roly-poly pandas. And, of course, the keys of the piano. Composer Joan Tower is also a pianist. She says, separately, the black keys create one collection of colors, and so do the white keys. When they're combined, the dissonance often increases. But that obviously does not mean the black and white keys shouldn't go together. Just like Oreos and zebras and pandas, the contrast of black and white is what makes it what it is. In 2009, Joan Tower wrote a piece for solo piano that intentionally examines the color collections of the white and black keys, and the additional color worlds that emerge when all the keys are combined. It's called Ivory and Ebony. Pianist Kara Huber on stage in Interlochen, Michigan.

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0: Ottavio Dantone leading Accademia Bizantina. That's the concerto in FRV 138 of Antonio Vivaldi. 89.1, 88.7, Classical WMHT.
1: Critics called it a confusion of babble, and audiences of the day didn't respond much better. That didn't bother Beethoven, though. He knew his great fugue wouldn't be understood by audiences of his day. He composed it anyway. When people balked at the work, he told them it wasn't for them. It was written, he said, for an audience of the future. 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
2: It's a Mendelssohn overture for you next on WMHT. This is Ruy Blas of 1839 for the Victor Hugo play about a commoner who dares to fall in love with the queen.

Ruy Blas, the Overture by Felix Mendelssohn, 1839, for the Victor Hugo play, thinly veiled protest play, in that recording on WMHD, from Charles Dutoit in the Montreal Symphony. Okay, coming up next on WMHD, hold on to your hat, it's the wonderful dances from Smetana's Bartered Bride.

0: the wonderful dances from The Bartered Bride, Smetana's opera of 1866, and the famous recording there from Leonard Bernstein at the helm of the New York Phil.
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1: 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On the soundtrack, Mozart's Symphony No. 25, his little G minor symphony, which he wrote at the age of just 17. And here it is, Trevor Pinnock conducts.

0: 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His symphony number 25 in G minor, the little G minor, hardly ever used the minor key in that performance on WMHT from Trevor Pinnock in the English Concert.
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the so-called Haydn Serenade, in fact, by Haydn's greatest fan, a Benedictine monk called Roman Hofstetter, who would have been absolutely thrilled to have been mistaken for Haydn. So the Hofstetter Serenade, performed there by the Stuttgart Chamber Orchestra, conducted by Karl Münchinger. It's one of those guitar quintets next by Luigi Boccherini, the Italian composer in Madrid, more Spanish than the Spanish. This is number 6 in G major, featuring Kazuhito Yamashita on guitar with the Tokyo String Quartet.

0: That's a Boccherini guitar quintet for you on WMHT, number 6 in a G major, performed by the Boccherini guitar quintet experts Kazuhito Yamashita on guitar with the Tokyo String Quartet.
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0: It's a little Vaughan Williams next on WMHT, the much-loved Greensleeves.

Alas, my love, you do me wrong. Vaughan Williams, Fantasia on Greensleeves. They say that was written by King Henry VIII, don't they? Nobody knows if that's true. Charles Groves there on WMHT conducting the Philharmonia Orchestra.

music from the Flemish Renaissance there on WMHT. Meal of Regrets by Josquin des Prez. You wonder what he was regretting, don't you? Sung there by the Scholars of London. It's one of those wonderful Berlioz concert openers next on WMHT, inspired by one hot summer in Rome in the summer of 1831, where he would repair inside to the cool of St. Peter's to escape the heat, reading a volume of Byron, the poet. And there he would sit, he related, drinking in the burning poetry, including this, Byron's poem, The Corsair. This is the Corsair Overture. Yuri Temirkanov conducts.

The Corsair Overture by Hector Berlioz, inspired by the Byron poem, which he would read in St. Peter's in Rome in the summer of 1831, drinking in the burning poetry. Yuri Tamarkanov there on WMHT, conducting the Royal Philharmonic. Here's a little classical flute concerto for you next on WMHT, the G major by Karl Stamitz, featuring Irena Grafenauer here on flute.

The G Major Flute Concerto by Karl Stamitz, his Opus 29, performed there by flautist Irene Grafenau with Neville Mariner and his Academy of St. Martin in the Fields. Let's have a little Dvorak next on WMHT, the opening of his great Serenade for Strings.

0: There's some happy music for you. The opening of Dvorak's great Serenade for Strings, 1875. Basil Kazandjev in that recording on WMHT, conducting the Sofia Chamber Orchestra.
1: It was a sweltering day in Rome when a young Hector Berlioz ducked into St. Peter's Basilica to escape the heat. He brought a book along, a racy number by Lord Byron, The Saga of a Pirate Who Breaks into a Palace and is Rescued by a Concubine. Berlioz took refuge in the cool of a confessional and read the work that inspired his Corsair Overture. 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
1: It's Johann Sebastian Bach next on WMHT, and a mountain of the cello repertoire. His cello suite number 1 in G, the first half here, played by the great Rostropovich, recorded in Vézelay, France in 1991.

the third movement, Courant, ending that selection from Bach's great cello suite number 1 in G major, played there on WMHT by the great Rostropovich, Mieczysław Rostropovich, recorded in Vézelay, France in March 1991.

0: It's one of the first things you notice when you get to Rome. Not the buildings or the fountains, not even the churches. No, one of the first things you notice in that ancient city are the huge old pine trees. Trees with centuries of stories to tell, if they could. Trees that inspired this work from 20th century composer Ottorino Respighi, his Pines of Rome. 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
1: It's a Koussevitzky commission. 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The final allegro here of the Symphony No. 3 by Albert Roussel.

The Allegro con spirito finale of the symphony number 3 in G minor, 1930, for the 50th anniversary of the Boston Symphony Orchestra by the French composer Albert Roussel. That performance on WMHD from Stéphane Deneuve conducting the Royal Scottish National Orchestra.

Yosef Suk's claim to fame, one of them anyway, is that his father-in-law was Antonin Dvorak. And Suk, not surprisingly, I suppose, looked to his father-in-law, who was also his teacher, for inspiration and advice and guidance as well. Now, Yosef Suk was also a violinist, a really talented one. And this piece definitely requires some talent. Yulia Fischer is the soloist next, playing with the Monte Carlo Philharmonic. It's a fantasy in G minor by Yosef Suk.

0: Violinist Yulia Fischer and the Monte Carlo Philharmonic with conductor Yakov Kreutzberg. The Fantasy in G Minor by Josef Suk.
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Coming up next on WMHT, the overture to the very first stage work by the oh-so-colourful Hector Berlioz, about the equally colourful Florentine sculptor, silversmith, soldier and teller of tall tales, Benvenuto Cellini of 1837.

Benvenuto Cellini, the overture by Hector Berlioz, 1837, that performance on WMHT from the Montreal Symphony Orchestra.

A little Mendelssohn for you there on WMHT, his little standalone Largo and Allegro for piano and strings. That performance from Fabio Biondi and Europa Galante. It's a Brahms masterpiece next on WMHT. His Symphony No. 1 that famously took him 21 years to write, begun in 1855 when he was in his early 20s, premiered in 1876. He'd been intimidated all that time by what he called the heavy tread of the giant Beethoven going before. And you fancy that you can hear that heavy tread right here in the music. Four movements in total, a glorious 45 minutes long, in this recording from the Boston Symphony Orchestra, Andras Nelson's conduct.

0: Symphony number 1 in C minor, the opus 68 of Johannes Brahms, the symphony that took him 21 years to write, in that performance on WMHT from Andras Nilsens at the helm of the Boston Symphony Orchestra. 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
0: It's one of those brilliant Rossini overtures. Next, this, the Barber of Seville. It's one of those brilliant Rossini overtures for you next on WMHT. This one, the Barber of Seville, Rome, 1816.

Barbara of Seville, Rossini's overture to his opera of 1816, from the same novel, incidentally, by Beaumarchais, that Mozart got his Marriage of Figaro from, that performance from Neville Marriner and the Academy of St. Martin in the Fields.

0: Hey, procrastinators, here's a story to listen to instead of, you know, doing what you should be doing. The story of an infamous procrastinator and a great talent, opera composer Gioachino Rossini. Rossini had a terrible habit of putting things off to the last minute. It got so bad, in fact, that the night before the premiere of his opera, The Thieving Magpie, his producer had to lock him in a room to get him to complete the score. According to legend, Rossini dropped the finished pages out a window to the copyists waiting below so they could write out the orchestral parts in time for the performance. Music for procrastinators and go-getters and all your favorites 24 hours a day at your classical companion, 89.1 WMHT-FM Schenectady, 88.7 WRHV-FM Poughkeepsie, WMHT-HD1, and streaming online at WMHT.org.
1: Charles Mouton was a lutenist and a composer in France, active in the mid and late 17th century. This is one of Mouton's dances.

0: A dance inspired by a gavotte. It's from the 17th century. 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
1: Coming up next on WMHT, a violin concerto by one of the violinists in Handel's orchestra in London, moved there from the Netherlands, the Dutch violinist Willem de Fesch, Bach contemporary. Here's Musica ad Rainum to play his violin concerto, opus 10, number 2.

The Violin Concerto in B-flat, Opus 10, No. 2, by Willem de Fesch, the Dutch violinist in Handel's Orchestra in London. That performance on WMHT from Jed Wentz and Musica ad Rainham.

Music from Golden Age Venice next on WMHT's lovely cello concerto in B minor, played here by Ofra Hanoi with the Toronto Chamber Orchestra.

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1: Raising awareness around classical music's women has been a big topic in recent years. It's something that the Gateways Music Festival directly participates in through recitals, lectures, and full orchestral performances. Coming up, I'll share works written and performed by women, including this recording featuring Gateways' own Kelly Hall Tompkins. I'm Loki Karuna. 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

The Five Browns there on WMHT, the wonderful five sibling pianists playing that mashup of Copland and Dvorak, Simple Gifts and Going Home.

At the age of 5, he announced to his parents that he would be a concert pianist. His father wanted him to be a doctor, but young Van knew his own mind. By 12, he had debuted with the Houston Symphony. Then at 23, in the middle of the Cold War in 1958, the young man from Texas emerged the winner of the first ever international Tchaikovsky competition, becoming the first musician ever to receive a ticker tape parade. 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

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We're going to hear his Piano Concerto No. 2 in B-flat, performed here by Stephen Hough with the Finnish Radio Symphony.

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It's one of Michael Haydn's greatest hits. Next on WMHT, that's Michael Haydn, younger brother of Joseph, flute concerto in D major from 1770, played here by Emmanuel Paud with the Berlin Haydn Ensemble.

WMHT-FM Schenectady, WRHV-FM Poughkeepsie. This has been a test of the emergency alert system. Had this been an actual emergency, the tones you just heard would have been followed by additional information. This was only a test.

0: Manuel Paiud, the flautist there in the Michael Haydn Flute Concerto in D from 1770. Bernhard Hartog also there conducting the Berlin Haydn Ensemble.
1: What do you get for the couple who has everything? Friends of American diplomat and philanthropist Robert Bliss and his wife struggled with that question when it came time for the couple's 30th wedding anniversary. Somebody in the crowd said, "Oh, I know, how about an original composition by Igor Stravinsky?" I'm paraphrasing here, but others agreed. And so did Stravinsky. He composed his concerto in E-flat and named it for the couple's Washington, D.C. estate, Dumbarton Oaks, which has a library and a beautiful garden that you can visit today. 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

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Dvořák had been skeptical about writing a concerto for cello, an instrument whose mumbly low notes and nasally high ones bothered him. Now he had written the best one we have. Here is cellist Yo-Yo Ma with the New York Philharmonic led by Kurt Mazur. WMHT.

0: Yo-Yo Ma, the soloist with the New York Philharmonic led by Cort Mazur, the Cello Concerto in B minor, opus 104 of Antonin Dvorak, on your Classical Companion, WMHT.
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It's a lovely piano trio opening next on WMHT from the E-flat piano trio number 7 of 1822 by Johann Nepomuk Hommel, Mozart's protégé, performed here on WMHT by the Beaux-Arts Trio.

The Beaux-Arts Trio playing Hummel. That's Johann Nepomuk Hummel, Mozart's protege, whose son, by the way, Edward Hummel, emigrated to Troy in the mid-1800s, became a big cheese in the music scene there. That was the opening of Hummel's Piano Trio, number 7. The Beaux-Arts Trio playing Hummel. That's Johann Nepomuk Hummel, Mozart's protege, whose son, by the way, Edward Hummel, emigrated to Troy in the mid-1800s, became a big cheese in the music scene there. That was the

0: Ralph Vaughan Williams was just minding his own business. He was traveling on a train, working on his latest composition. This was around the outbreak of the First World War. A little boy noticed him making tiny black ink strokes on his pages and assumed it was some sort of espionage code. He told authorities, who attempted to arrest the composer. It wasn't espionage, he told them. It was his new work, Lark Ascending. 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

0: from the Pearl Fishers, the aria I Still Can Hear, music of Georges Bizet, performed by Joshua Bell, with the Orchestra of St. Luke's, led by Michael Stern. 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
3: He was feeling a little, well, let's call it friendly competitiveness, shall we? Sergei Prokofiev had already written a sonata for the famous violinist Samuel Sotins, but Igor Stravinsky was moving in. He dedicated a work to Sotins, so Prokofiev decided to double down, accepting a commission from a group of Sotins' patrons, and composed this work, hailed as a masterpiece on the day of the premiere. I'm Mary Darcy, and this hour on WMHT Music, born of great talent and good-natured competition, Prokofiev's Violin Concerto No. 2 in G minor. First, we'll check in on the news from NPR. Be right back.
4: Live from NPR News in Washington, I'm Windsor Johnston. President Trump is declining to say whether Ohio Republican Congressman Max Miller should resign from office.
5: Well, I'm not going to get involved in that. It's a very sad situation. And I know Max very well. But it's very, very sad that a situation like that takes place.
4: Miller's ex-wife has accused him of assaulting her and abusing their 2-year-old daughter. Miller denies the allegations and says he will not end his re-election campaign. Several Republicans are urging him to leave Congress and withdraw from the race. Republican Senator Mitch McConnell was discharged from a rehab facility on Thursday and will continue recovering from his home. Sylvia Goodman from Kentucky Public Radio reports McConnell has been on medical leave for nearly 2 months.
6: In a short statement, McConnell says he will continue a, quote, intensive regimen of physical therapy from home on the advice of his doctors. Speculation and conspiracy theories about the 84-year-old senator's health have crowded social media. Public officials, including Democratic Kentucky Governor Andy Beshear, have repeatedly called on him to be more transparent about his fitness to serve. McConnell has not made any public appearances since his June hospitalization and has missed more than 50 Senate roll call votes. He said he was hospitalized after falling and developed a mild case of pneumonia in the hospital. For NPR News, I'm Sylvia Goodman in Louisville, Kentucky.
4: Evacuation orders around Spokane, Washington could remain in effect for weeks as crews battle wildfires across the region. County Sheriff John Knoll says toxic fumes and hazardous materials could keep residents from returning home.
7: And I'll set an expectation right now going forward for us to get those burned and immediately affected areas safe for people to come in is going to be weeks.
4: The fires have destroyed more than 850 buildings. The Labor Department will release its jobs report for July this morning. NPR's Scott Horsley reports forecasters expect to see a modest uptick.
8: Earlier this spring, the U.S. job market appeared to be picking up steam, but hiring slowed sharply in June. Economists will be watching today's report to see if that was a temporary downturn or the start of a more troubling trend. The unemployment rate has remained low by historical standards, and layoffs remain relatively rare. Still, many workers are reluctant to quit their jobs and seek better opportunities. That means there are fewer openings for people trying to get a foothold in the job market. A separate report from the Labor Department shows workers' wages rose 3.2% for the 12 months ending in June. That's not enough to keep pace with rising prices, so workers' real purchasing power has been losing ground. Scott Horsley, NPR News, Washington.
4: This is NPR News. A court in New Mexico has ordered Meta to pay $567 million to address harm to young people from Facebook and Instagram. The order follows the second phase of a landmark case Meta lost in March. The judge says $420 million will fund treatment services, with the rest going toward prevention, screening, and other programs. Meta says it disagrees with the ruling and will appeal. Cases of cyclosporiasis have now been reported in nearly every state. Two people have died, and Michigan alone has recorded more than 12,000 cases. State health officials say the lettuce linked to the outbreak is no longer being sold. Kate Wells of KFF Health News reports.
9: Michigan health officials now believe that most of the exposures happened between late June and early July. They're basing that on falling case counts and a drop in ER visits. And given that, they think most of the contaminated product is no longer available and that Michiganders can return to, quote, routine guidance for lettuce and salad greens, unquote. But consumers in other states are still confused about what is safe to eat, because iceberg lettuce grown in Mexico and distributed by Taylor Farms was shipped to 27 states before it was recalled.
4: That's Kate Wells from KFF Health News reporting. Authorities in Puerto Rico will begin rationing water today as an intense drought grips the island. The governor says it's unclear how long the restrictions will remain in place. I'm Windsor Johnston, NPR News. In Washington.
10: 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Other contributors include Jarl and Pamela Mohn, focusing on civil liberties, foster youth, public radio, and the arts. And the Public Welfare Foundation, committed to advancing transformative youth and criminal justice reforms.
11: Good morning. Welcome to the weekend. It is going to be a hot one, so hydrate and don't forget that sunscreen. And, you know, have some fun. Mary Darcy with you, your classical companion here at WMHT, with lots of music to get the weekend going. Back-to-back works on the way from a pair of Russian composers that didn't so much get along, Prokofiev and Rachmaninoff. We'll begin, though, as one should, with music of Beethoven, a movement from the symphony he called his Little Symphony in F, to distinguish it from his sixth. By comparison to some of Beethoven's symphonies, the Eighth is lighthearted, but it's far from lightweight. Simon Rattle leads the Vienna Philharmonic in the finale from the Symphony No. 8 in F.

When a pupil asked Beethoven why his 7th symphony was so much more popular than the 8th, he said, "Because the 8th is so much better." Beethoven had a special fondness for this more lighthearted symphony. Sir Simon Rattle led the Vienna Philharmonic in the Symphony No. 8 in F on WMHT. Music now from a 23-year-old Camille Saint-Saëns. Jean-Philippe Caillard joins André Previn in the Royal Philharmonic in the opening movement from Saint-Saëns' Piano Concerto No. 1 in D.

0: The opening movement from the Piano Concerto No. 1 in D of a 23-year-old Camille Saint-Saëns. You heard Jean-Philippe Caillard at the piano with André Previn leading the Royal Philharmonic. Back-to-back work still to come this hour from Russian composers whose relationship was not too friendly, plus an amiable work from the court of Louis XV. That's next on WMHT.
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0: 6:27 on this Friday, August 7th, 2026, the only one we've got, so let's make it the best one we can, shall we? All right. Mary Darcy with you, your classical companion here at WMHT. Later on this hour, we will hear from an 18-year-old Sergei Rachmaninoff,

And I've queued up part of a concerto from a rival of his, Sergei Prokofiev. First, though, we will hear from a composer that we don't hear from very often here at WMHT. He was a harpsichordist, organist, and the music teacher to the children of Louis XV, Joseph Nicolas Royer. Raphael Féatre performs Les Mables from La Pièce de Clavecin, Book 1.

From the Pièce de Clavecin, Book 1 of French composer Joseph-Nicolas Royer. Guitarist Raphael Foyatra performed L'Aimable on listener-supported WMHT. We'll hear from an 18-year-old Sergei Rachmaninoff later this hour. First, though, a violin concerto from a composer who had kind of a frosty relationship with Rachmaninoff. When Rachmaninoff and Prokofiev first met, Prokofiev told the much older composer that his playing was, quote, not bad. The remark did not go over well. This is music from a 44-year-old Prokofiev, composed out of a more friendly rivalry with a much younger Stravinsky. They were competing over the cultural spotlight and the attentions of a famous violinist. Victoria Mulova joins Andrei Previn and the Royal Philharmonic in the Allegro Second Movement from Prokofiev's Violin Concerto No. 2 in G minor.

Victoria Mulova, the soloist there, with Andre Previn leading the Royal Philharmonic in the Allegro Second Movement from the Violin Concerto No. 2 in G minor of Sergei Prokofiev on WMHT. Music from a 19-year-old Sergei Rachmaninoff for you now. When he composed his elegiac trio, he was young and in good health. There didn't seem to be any reason for him to compose a lament. But he didn't need a reason, I guess. Trio Solisti performs Rock's beautiful Elegiac Trio No. 1 in G minor.

0: Trio Solisti with Rachmaninoff's Elegiac Trio No. 1 in G minor, written when he was 19 years old. He wouldn't see it in print until he was 50. Musical pictures on the way from Antonín Dvořák, also a concerto from Georg Philipp Telemann, and sacred music from his buddy Johann Sebastian Bach. We'll hear the Gloria from the B minor Mass. First, we'll check in on the news from the folks at NPR. That's coming up in just a moment here on WMHT.
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4: Live from NPR News in Washington, I'm Windsor Johnston. President Trump has signed two executive orders targeting birthright citizenship and so-called birth tourism. NPR's Juliana Kim reports Trump says the White House is adjusting its approach after what he called an unfortunate Supreme Court ruling.
5: Trump tried to restrict birthright citizenship last year through an executive order. That one targeted babies born to parents in the U.S. illegally or on temporary visas. The order was quickly challenged in the courts, and this June, the nation's highest court struck it down, reaffirming that birthright citizenship is guaranteed by the 14th Amendment. And it's why some legal experts expect Thursday's executive order to also face legal challenges.
4: That's NPR's Juliana Kim reporting. The Federal Communications Commission has voted to wipe away limits on how many Americans any one company can reach through the local TV stations it owns. Congress set a limit at 39% of Americans to preserve a range of editorial voices and sensibilities in local TV. NPR's David Folkenflik reports some lawmakers and advocates say the commission's action is unlawful.
6: FCC Chairman Brendan Carr says the local TV business is under pressure from streaming, and he says local TV companies need to bulk up to fight back networks like ABC and CBS and NBC. Carr has launched investigations of major broadcast networks egged on by President Trump. The vote on limits fell 2-1 along party lines. The lone Democrat on the commission says the vote was illegal, that only Congress can change or erase those limits. But executives at Nexstar hailed the decision. Nexstar owns more TV stations than anyone. Its acquisition of a big rival would let it reach 80% of the nation, but that takeover is on hold as a major antitrust lawsuit plays out. David Folkenflik, NPR News.
4: Patients and medical researchers are calling on prediction market sites to ban betting on clinical trials. NPR's Bobby Allen reports Kalshi and Polymarket say the markets offer valuable information.
7: Prediction market sites Kalshi and Polymarket are facing a backlash for allowing bettors to wager money on the outcome of clinical trials. The companies say the betting can keep patients ahead of the latest medical breakthroughs, but Joshua Pedersen sees it differently. His 12-year-old son is a cancer patient in a clinical trial, and he says betting against the trial's success is effectively trying to make money on his sick child.
8: One of the things that has struck me about these platforms is that they're flashy and they're gamified in such a way that you're often kind of distanced from the real cost.
7: Drug researchers have started an online petition asking that the platforms ban such markets, but the companies claim they could make the opaque drug discovery process more transparent. Bobby Allen, NPR News.
4: This is NPR. Britain has approved Paramount's $81 billion takeover of Warner Brothers Discovery. Paramount agreed to protect editorial independence and maintain investment in British programming. The deal would bring CBS, CNN, HBO Max, and Paramount Plus under one corporate owner. The takeover is still facing an antitrust lawsuit from California and 11 other U.S. states. This summer marks the first time in 60 years that no original members of the Grateful Dead are touring. In their place, other musicians are keeping the Dead's music alive. NPR's Isabella Gomez-Sarmiento reports.
9: Graham Lesh was literally born into the Grateful Dead. His dad, Phil Lesh, was the band's bassist. This summer, Graham Lesh has been playing Dead tribute shows across the country. Lesh is one direct inheritor of the Dead's legacy, but he doesn't want to be its solitary keeper. He says the hundreds of Grateful Dead cover bands across the country give him hope for the future.
10: What we can do is sort of bring all these other musicians in and provide a place for them to be in the band and to take the music and then maybe go out and, you know, spread the good word.
9: That way, hopefully, the music will never stop. Isabella Gomez-Sarmiento, NPR News.
4: The Labor Department will release its July jobs report this morning. Economists expect hiring to have picked up modestly after employers added just 57,000 jobs in June. This is NPR News.
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0: Good morning. Welcome to Friday. Thanks for starting it with music here at WMHT. Mary Darcy with you, your classical companion. We will hear from buddies Bach and Telemann this hour. And Leif Ovansnes performs a musical tone poem by Antonín Dvořák. First, Leon Botstein leads the London Philharmonic in music of ethnomusicologist Béla Bartók. We'll hear the preludio from his four orchestral pieces.

A rarely seen side of Béla Bartók, their abstract impressionism. Leanne Botstein led the London Philharmonic in the Preludio from four orchestral pieces. Sacred music queued up for you from Johann Sebastian Bach. Later this hour on WMHT, we'll hear the Gloria from his B minor Mass. First, though, music from his buddy Georg Philipp Telemann. Simon Standage leads Collegium Musicum 90 in the Concerto in E for flute, oboe, violin, and strings.

0: The Concerto in E for Flute, Oboe, Violin, and Strings. Music from a darling of the Baroque era, Georg Philipp Telemann. We'll hear from his good buddy Johann Sebastian Bach later this hour. I've queued up the Gloria from his Mass in B minor. And Leif Ovansnes joins us with a musical postcard of sorts from Antonín Dvořák. That's next on WMHT.
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0: In 1889, Antonín Dvořák composed a set of 13 sort of musical postcards for piano. Pianist Leif Ovansnes calls them the great forgotten cycle of the 19th century. Mary Darcy with you, your classical companion here at WMHT, with one of those tone poems for you now, the 8th. Ovansnes performs the playful and sort of supernatural Goblin's Dance.

The Goblin's Dance, the 8th of 13 tone poems by Antonín Dvořák, performed by Leif Ovansness, who calls those poems the great forgotten cycle of the 19th century. Sacred music on the way this hour from Johann Sebastian Bach, the Gloria from his B minor Mass, coming up in just a moment here on WMHT. First, though, some musical fusion from a composer who lived in both France and Germany. Louis-Theodore Gouvy was raised in a French-speaking Belgian family, but he spent most of his life in Germany. This work blends both of those musical influences, the Symphonie Breve in G minor,

Jacques Mercier leading the German Radio Philharmonic in the Symphonie Breve in G minor, Opus 58 of Louis Theodore Gouvy. News from NPR on the way in just a couple of minutes here on WMHT. Sacred music first, though, from Johann Sebastian Bach. Music that moves from a devout plea for mercy to a jubilant celebration of divine majesty. Philippe Arrivega leads Collegium Vocale Kent in the Gloria from the Mass in B minor.

The Smithsonian Chamber Players performing Arcangelo Corelli's Trio Sonata in A on listener-supported WMHT. We're off to the opera in just a bit with a waltz from The Merry Widow. First, though, the finale from a symphony by César Franck. It's really his only full symphony. Vladimir Ashkenazy leads the Berlin Radio Symphony Orchestra in Franck's Symphony in D Minor.

0: Vladimir Ashkenazi and the Berlin Radio Symphony Orchestra performing the finale from the Symphony in D minor of 19th century Belgian composer César Franck. A musical bridge on the way between the classical and romantic eras from Johann Nepomuk Hummel, and a lush and sentimental waltz from the opera. That's next on WMHT.
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The Sirens of the Ball Waltz from Franz Lehár's opera, The Merry Widow. You heard the Vienna Philharmonic led by John Elliott Gardner on WMHT. Your 9 o'clock Mozart is less than half an hour away now. I've queued up a piano quintet for you this morning. Right now, though, we'll hear from one of Mozart's prize students, Johann Nepomuk Hummel. This work certainly has some of Mozart's influence in it, but it also shows a transition from the classical to the romantic era in music. We'll hear the introduction, theme, and variations in F.

The introduction theme and variations in F, Opus 102 of Johann Nepomuk Hummel, a transitional work, classical in style, but with a flair that would become popular with the Romantics, a musical bridge. We'll hear from Hummel's teacher in just a bit. Your 9 o'clock Mozart is queued up and ready to go here at WMHT. A concerto first, though, from the Red Priest, Antonio Vivaldi.

0: Nicholas McGeoghegan led the Philharmonia Orchestra in Antonio Vivaldi's Concerto in FRV 568 on WMHT. Music to wake a sleeping princess in the next hour from Peter Ilyich Tchaikovsky. Also Debussy's Sweet Bergamasque, the one with the clair de lune. And music that was a little too good, maybe, from Wolfgang Amadeus Mozart. Your 9 o'clock Mozart is next. 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
0: Sometimes things can be a little too good. Mozart's publisher Anton Hofmeister commissioned a set of piano quartets from him, quartets that he planned to sell to the amateur audience. But after seeing the first of them, Hofmeister released Mozart from the obligation. It was just too difficult for amateurs to play. But in this morning's 9 o'clock Mozart here on WMHT, it's played by some fabulous professionals. Malcolm Bilson, Jan Schlapp, Elizabeth Wilcox, and Timothy Mason perform Mozart's Piano Quartet No. 1 in G minor, K478.

0: Malcolm Bilson, Jan Schlapp, Elizabeth Wilcox, and Timothy Mason performing the Piano Quartet No. 1 in G minor, K478 of Wolfgang Amadeus Mozart. Your 9 o'clock Mozart, a feature you make possible every weekday with your pledge to WMHT, so thanks for that. Ballet to Wake a Sleeping Princess on the way from Tchaikovsky. Also Debussy's Sweet Bergamasque queued up for you, the one with the clair de lune, and a Baroque era dance. Limber up, that's next on WMHT.
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0: Claude Debussy's lovely mix of romance and impressionism still to come this hour on WMHT. His lovely Sweet Bergamasque queued up for you. First, the lutenist Ron McFarlane takes us back to the Baroque with a popular dance of the day. This is the Ciccona.

the Chicona dance music that pushes the polyphonic limit of the lute, composed in the early 18th century by Germany's celebrated lute virtuoso Sylvius Leopold Weiss. You heard Bron McFarlane on WMHT. Claude Debussy's Sweet Bergamasque still to come this hour, the whole thing. First, though, music to wake a sleeping princess from Peter Ilyich Tchaikovsky. The Vienna Philharmonic performs a suite from the ballet Sleeping Beauty. Enjoy.

A suite drawn from Tchaikovsky's Sleeping Beauty, one of the most popular ballets in Russia in the early 1900s, and eventually one of the most popular and most performed ballets in all the world. You heard the Vienna Philharmonic on WMHT. We'll wrap up the hour with a beautiful mix of romanticism and impressionism from Claude Debussy. Martin Jones performs the Suite Bergamasque.

0: Claude Debussy's Suite Bergamasque. Yes, that is where the Clair de Lune comes from. Every time we play this whole piece, I hear from folks who are surprised by that. That movement, the Clair de Lune, the moonlight music, gets played on its own so often that folks sometimes forget it's from a larger work. You heard Martin Jones. A terrific hour ahead of us on WMHT. I've queued up three of Brahms' Hungarian dances for you. We'll hear some ballet from Bizet in the classical coffee break and music for the theater from a composer much better known for his film scores. It all starts in just a moment here on WMHT.
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0: Ballet from Georges Bizet on the way in today's classical coffee break here on WMHT. Also music from the theater from a young Eric Wolfgang Korngold, pre-Hollywood Korngold. First, though, some of Georg Philipp Telemann's famous tafel music or table music, courtly music to dine by, the last and some of the best examples of this popular form. The Orchestra of the Golden Age performs an overture from that work for you now, the Overture in B-flat.

From Georg Philipp Telemann's Tafel Music, or Table Music, an incredibly popular work by Telemann, that was the Overture in B-flat. You heard the orchestra of the Golden Age on WMHT. Music for the theater now, from a composer much better known for his film scores, Erich Wolfgang Korngold. He made a name for himself in Hollywood, scoring films like The Adventures of Robin Hood, The Private Lives of Elizabeth and Essex, and so many others. But he wrote orchestral music and music for the stage as well, long before he started in film. When he was about 20 years old, Korngold was invited to Vienna to compose incidental music for a production of Shakespeare's Much Ado About Nothing. He turned it into this suite for chamber orchestra.

0: Andre Previn leading the London Symphony Orchestra in Much Ado About Nothing, Opus 11, a suite for chamber orchestra from 20th century composer Erich Wolfgang Korngold, based on music he wrote for the theater, incidental music for a production of Much Ado About Nothing. Korngold, of course, much better known for his fabulous film scores. A classical coffee break from Georges Bizet on the way, ballet from Carmen, and three of Brahms' famous Hungarian dances. That's next on WMHT.
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0: Johannes Brahms had great success with his beautiful Hungarian dances. There were 21 in all. Most were lifted from original Hungarian folk tunes. Mary Darcy with you, your classical companion here at WMHT. Violinist Maxim Vangeroff and friends perform numbers 7, 1, and the most popular, number 5.

Violinist Maxim Vangeroff and friends performing three of Johannes Brahms' Hungarian dances, numbers 7-1, and the most famous one there at the end, number 5. Okay, time for a stretch and a refill and your classical coffee break, your daily listen on the lighter side of the WMHT catalog. Music today from an opera that shocked and scandalized early audiences, but has gone on to become very popular and often performed. Bizet's story of love, jealousy, and a cigarette girl named Carmen. From the Act 4 ballet, this is The Bolero.

James DePriest leading the Monte Carlo National Opera Orchestra in Bolero, part of the ballet from Georges Bizet's opera Carmen. Audiences were shocked and scandalized at the premiere of that ballet. Bizet died suddenly after the 33rd performance, never knowing what a huge hit it would go on to become. That's today's Classical Coffee Break, your daily listen on the lighter side of the WMHT catalog, a feature you make possible with your pledge. So thanks for that. A concerto now from Venetian Baroque composer Baldassare Galuppi.

Renee Jacobs leading the Academy of Ancient Music Berlin in Baldassare Galuppi's Concerto in C minor on WMHT. Galuppi was pretty popular in the 18th century, but his works were scattered around Europe and many were destroyed. We're lucky to have the ones that we do. We'll wrap up the hour here at WMHT with music of Florence Price, the first African-American woman ever to have her music performed by a major American orchestra. This was composed in 1952, a year before her sudden death. Randall Goosby joins Yannick Nezets again and the Philadelphia Orchestra in the Violin Concerto No. 2.

0: Randall Goosby with Yannick Nezets again leading the Philadelphia Orchestra in the Violin Concerto No. 2 of the great Florence Price, the first African-American woman to have her music performed by a major American orchestra. That work was considered lost for decades. It was discovered in 2009 when someone bought and started to renovate her former summer home. Florence Price, an amazing talent that's really only now beginning to get her due. Music of Beethoven composed just for you, his audience of the future, coming up in our immediate future here on WMHT. And we'll have some fun with Mozart and Pablo de Sarasate. That's next.
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0: Music composed just for you, Beethoven's Audience of the Future, coming up this hour here on WMHT. First, though, a fantasy on Mozart from Pablo de Sarasate, a work composed to be his composition Swan Song, written in 1908. A little fun with Mozart's opera, The Magic Flute. Gil Shaham and Akira Yaguchi perform the fantasy on the Magic Flute.

Gil Shaham and Akira Yaguchi performing the Fantasy on Mozart's Magic Flute, one of many fantasies Pablo de Sarasate composed on popular operas. Music for Beethoven's Audience of the Future on the way this hour on WMHT. First, though, Nicholas Harnoncourt leads Concentus Musicus Vienna in a work by Johann Stamitz, his Trio in A.

0: Bohemian composer and violist and father of the Mannheim School, Johann Stamitz, his trio in A, Opus 1, Number 2. Nicholas Harnoncourt led Concentus Musicus Vienna. Music of Beethoven composed just for you, his audience of the future on the way, and Pepe Romero joins us for part of a wonderful guitar concerto. That's next on WMHT.
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Guitarist Pepe Romero with Sir Neville Mariner leading the Academy of St. Martin in the Fields in the opening allegro from the Guitar Concerto No. 3 in F of Mauro Giuliani on listener-supported WMHT. When Beethoven wrote his Great Fugue, he knew that audiences of his day would not understand it. But he wrote it anyway. He planned to make it the finale of a string quartet, but a friend talked him out of that. Instead, he made it a standalone work. When people balked, he told them it wasn't for them. It was for an audience of the future. Hello, audience of the future. Enjoy.

0: Critics of the day called it a confusion of Babel. But today, it's considered one of Beethoven's greatest accomplishments. Stravinsky called it an absolutely contemporary piece of music that will be contemporary forever. The Fitzwilliam String Quartet performed the Great Fugue. What a great way to wrap up our week together here at WMHT. Box Lunch is next. Then Rob and Charlotte take us into the weekend with more of your favorites. We'll give the last word to Beethoven today. He said, "To play a wrong note is insignificant. To play without passion is inexcusable." Ludwig von Beethoven. I'm Mary Darcy. I'll be back first thing Monday here at WMHT with another fabulous week of music from musicians who are passionate about their craft. Hope you can join me. Until then, please stay safe, stay kind, and have a fantastic weekend.
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A couple of songs by Depré, performed by Pifaro, the Renaissance Band, on WMHT-FM. This is Box Lunch. It's our hour of Baroque and early music, heard every lunchtime. Thanks so much for coming along and listening to Box Lunch today. Well, we're going to be hearing from C.P.E. Bach a little bit later on in the program, and in just a few moments we're going to hear from his godfather, a very good friend of C.P.E. Bach's father, Johann Sebastian Bach. We'll be hearing a concerto from that composer, one of the more than 300 concertos that composer wrote, along with a ton of other pieces of music that he wrote. First, though, here's an antiphonal piece by William Byrd on WMHT-FM. It's the Christ Church Cathedral Choir.

0: An antiphonal piece, O Admirable Camertium, by William Byrd, the Christchurch Cathedral Choir. Stephen Darlington conducting on WMHT-FM's Box Lunch. It's our hour of Baroque and early music. I'm Chris Wink.
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0: This next composer was a very good friend of Johann Sebastian Bach, and the two were composers in their own right, of course, and well, they sort of were competitors, but they were very friendly competitors. Georg Philipp Telemann was such a good friend of Johann Sebastian Bach's that Bach asked him to be C.P.E. Bach's godfather, C.P.E. Bach being the second of the Bach sons. We're going to hear now a flute concerto in E by Georg Philipp Telemann, the Academy of Ancient Music, led by Christopher Hogwood on WMHT-FM.

WMHT-FM's Box Lunch. It's our hour of Baroque and early music. I'm Chris Wink. Telemann's Concerto in E-flat for flute. Well, it also featured a bit of the oboe and the viola. Flutist Stephen Preston, the oboist was Claire Shanks, and Monica Huggett played the viola, along with Christopher Hogwood and the Academy of Ancient Music. This is Box Lunch. It's our hour of Baroque and early music. I'm Chris Wink. Now, Telemann was C.P.E. Bach's godfather, C.P.E. Bach being the second of the four Bach sons that we know, and he was sort of sandwiched. At the time that he was around, he was sort of sandwiched between the high Baroque style and the style that followed him very closely, the classical style, the era known as the classical. And we have sort of considered C.P.E. Bach as the guy who sort of made that transformation for us, helped us move from one era to the next. We're now going to hear a cello concerto by C.P.E. Bach. Janos Starker plays the cello with the Santa Fe Festival Orchestra. Cello Concerto in A of C.P.E. 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

WMHTFM's Box Lunch, CPE Box Cello Concerto in A, Janos Starker, and the Santa Fe Festival Orchestra. This is Box Lunch. It's our hour of Baroque and early music. I'm Chris Wink. Thanks for listening today.

0: Henry Purcell's Sonata No. 3 in D minor from about 1683. That was the Chatham Baroque. This is WMHT-FM's Hour of Baroque and Early Music. It's called Box Lunch, and it's heard at lunchtime here on WMHT-FM. Good name for the program then, huh? 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
1: 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I'm Loki Karuna. 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
4: Good afternoon. It's 1 o'clock. How are you today? Friday, August 7th. I'm Rob Brown. Thank you so much for joining me for our favorite classical music, 89.1, 88.7 WMHT, 1 o'clock time for the big one at 1. A full-length hit together afternoon started out right, and music of Tchaikovsky today. I played the 6th Symphony, his final symphony yesterday, had me thinking about this 5th Symphony. I had to play it today, premiered in St. Petersburg with Tchaikovsky conducting, 1888. He had a program in mind and started to sketch out thoughts, beginning with an introduction involving the complete resignation before fate, or the same thing, inscrutable designs of providence, he wrote. And that's the theme for this symphony. The fate theme, the motif comes up early on and then goes through a number of iterations throughout the course of this 45-plus-minute symphony. Absolute barn burner in the end. The finale was compared to a horde of demons struggling in a torrent of brandy, the music growing drunker and drunker. Here is a great old recording with the Philadelphia Orchestra led by Eugene Ormandy. Music of Tchaikovsky, the big one at 1.

0: The Big One at One on your classical companion WMHT with that finale that reminded one critic of a horde of demons struggling in a torrent of brandy, the music growing drunker and drunker from 1888, the Fate Symphony, the Symphony No. 5 in E minor, Opus 64 of Tchaikovsky, premiered with Tchaikovsky conducting. We heard Eugene Ormandy conducting the Philadelphia Orchestra in that great old recording. WMHT, the Big One at One, a full-length hit every afternoon at 1 o'clock to get our afternoon started out right. And speaking of fifths, the Fifth of Beethoven on the way. 10 minutes from now, no ticket required, a fabulous conductorless concert performance from Caroga Lake on the way. At 2. Stick around.
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0: Quiet City by Aaron Copland, Eric Kunzel, and the Cincinnati Pops. 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
0: Hi there, welcome to No Ticket Required. I'm Rob Brown. 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And thank you. 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The Caroga Lake Music Festival is a multi-genre music festival presenting a series of world-class performances in the Southern Adirondacks. Their next events at their home park, Sherman's Park, are tomorrow, a kids' carousel concert, free tomorrow morning at 10 a.m., Peter and the Wolf with the Caroga Arts Ensemble and Utica Dance. That should be amazing. And then tomorrow night, a conductorless performance of the New World Symphony and the Final Symphony of Antonin Dvorak. For information about all of that, the rest of the series, their website is carogaarts.org. This piece was recorded in August of 2024 at Sherman's Park in Caroga Lake. This is Beethoven's Fifth Symphony, the Symphony in C minor, Opus 67, the Caroga Arts Ensemble, conductorless, in the round, on WMHT-FM's No Ticket Required.

0: fabulous concert performance, music of Beethoven on WMHT-FM's No Ticket Required. That was the Symphony No. 5 in C minor, Opus 67, the conductorless Quiroga Arts Ensemble performing. That was recorded in August of 2024 at Sherman's Park in Quiroga Lake, New York, part of the Quiroga Lake Music Festival. Quiroga's next events at Sherman's Park are tomorrow, a free kids carousel concert tomorrow morning at 10, Peter and the Wolf with the Quiroga Arts Ensemble and Utica Dance, and then tomorrow night, a conductorless performance of Dvorak's Symphony No. 9, the New World Symphony. 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Special thanks to Lizzie McIntosh and Kyle Price for this recording. 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
3: Hello. Hi.
2: Thank you so much for being with us this morning on WMHT. How are you?
3: It's my honor to be with you. Thanks for having me. I'm good. I'm feeling so excited about everything coming up, and I'm very blessed at the moment.
4: Congratulations on the new album, Cinematic.
2: What was the impetus to do a whole album of film music?
3: Honestly, it wasn't something that I was expecting to do. It kind of started to make itself. I, you know, kind of got asked to do some film songs unexpectedly. Francis Ford Coppola asked me to sing the Godfather theme for him for the AFI tribute they were doing for him. That was my first time ever singing that song, and I loved it. And then I did a residency at the Coliseum in Las Vegas, and Adele had

0: just been there. So we thought, you know, why don't we do a song of Adele's? And the song that we chose that just felt the most right for my voice was Skyfall, her James Bond song. So we ended each night with it. So we had two. And then I've been wanting to work with Greg Wells as our producer for so many years. He's done so many incredible projects that I've loved, most recently the Wicked movie. And I said, look, I've got this idea that some of these film songs are kind of starting to fall in my lap. He's going, I have wanted to make a film album for my whole career. I said, I've wanted to make a film album my whole career. And honestly, if it hadn't been for that conversation, I'm not sure it would have gotten done because it's such a lofty goal to make an album like this and to do it in a way that you want. He and I started yes-anding each other on song ideas and arrangement ideas before we even got our appetizers at that dinner. And that's how I knew the universe was saying, okay, this is a passion project, but it's going to be one that you can do. You've got the right partner. Now let's go. And we had the best time.
1: How did you choose what went into the album?
0: We started as fanboys, basically. We just kind of would sit around a piano and just start thinking about what do we love? What have we seen that we love? What are songs that we love? And then, you know, as people start to realize you're doing a project like this that know you, they'll send in songs. And honestly, there were people that sent in songs where I'd say, yeah, I love that song, but that's not from a movie. And then they'd go, yeah, actually it is. Check this out. And so, you know, look, I love the songs that everybody knows are from movies like The Godfather and Skyfall, but I'm even more fascinated by the songs like Unchained Melody and Against All Odds, songs that I've just known as some of the greatest pop music contributions in the history of music came from movies that did not, frankly, stand the test of time, but the songs did. So we realized that our choices ran really deep. And then it came down to the arrangements, what felt right, what felt relevant, and what felt, you know, right for my voice.
1: With these classic versions, is it intimidating to try to offer something new?
0: It varies, which is why it takes sometimes 25 years to finally do a passion project that, you know, you've been thinking about your whole life. Because I don't take it lightly, the responsibility of carrying the torch for a song for the moment in time that you're performing it. I grew up listening to these songs, the originals of these songs, and I've also grown up listening to all the wonderful versions of these songs. And so, as a vocalist and as an interpreter, it's my responsibility to make sure that you can't predict how anybody's going to respond to anything artistic, but what you can do is make sure that you're taking all the right steps to handle it with grace and with reverence, and to give it your absolute all. And so we found arrangements that we felt were really right for these songs. We didn't try to over clever them. We wanted to make them just different enough for my voice, but wanted to really shine a light on just how stunning they are, how timeless.
1: And such a wide variety. I mean, some that were more pop and then just
0: Yeah.
1: classics. Moon River. Oh,
0: Oh yeah.
1: your Moon River is beautiful.
0: Thank you so much. Vince Mendoza and my dad, Jack, both played a huge role in that. Vince did the incredible arrangement. He's one of my favorite jazz arrangers of all time. And my dad, who hadn't played trumpet in 50 years, I got him to dust it off and provide a father-son moment on a song that's meant a lot to us, that will be a favorite recording of mine for the rest of my life.
1: It's terrific.
0: It was
1: There's
0: no
1: so
0: small thing to get him to do it. It was a, you know, he put that trumpet away and that was his decision and I'm not doing it again, but he brought it out and the DNA is still there.
1: great job, Jack. Such a wide variety of songs. And you mentioned before the theme from The Godfather. I feel like I should have known this, but I had no idea the theme from The Godfather actually had words.
0: Well, it originally, I think, had English words. You know, Al Martino sang a version of it way back when, and there was an Italian lyric that was written to it. I was surprised when I sent in a demo doing it in Italian. I'd found an Italian version of it online and kind of sent in a demo doing it for the Coppola camp. And they wrote back saying, like, well, yeah, very nice, but Francis is adamant that this be sung in Sicilian. And I'm going, oh yeah, Sicilian, of course. Yes, it should be done in Sicilian, which, you know, not being of Italian heritage, you know, you realize very quickly that the Italian and Sicilian differentiation is very important to the culture. And there are some differences in the language and in the dialect that are subtle, some not so subtle. And it's a different version. So I learned that one, and that's the one we wound up keeping for the album because I
1: Yeah.
0: thought if that's good enough for Francis, that's good enough for us.
1: What do the lyrics mean? Leave the cannoli, leave the gun.
0: No, it's very dramatic. I mean,
1: Yeah.
0: brucia la terra means this, you know, the scorched earth, you know, and it's about rising through the flames and it's a very beautiful very poetic about love and loss and renewal.
1: And it's a gorgeous rendition. Before I let you go, I want to ask you about teachers. I understand a teacher was really important in sort of starting you off on your singing career when you were young.
0: Yeah.
1: And you've made some efforts now to encourage the next generation of performers.
0: Yeah. My teachers saved me in so many ways. The great teachers can unlock a world for young people that they didn't know existed. And I needed those teachers to do that for me because, like so many young people, I was shy. I was lost. I knew I had this kind of nucleus of creativity that I wanted to express, but I was, of course, way too inside myself to ever have the courage to do it. And so having a teacher do that for me was everything. And now to be in a position where I can support through my Find Your Light Foundation, teachers across the country, programs across the country that are trying to unlock potential everywhere they go, is my greatest joy to have the platform now to raise millions for those programs and hopefully give young people the same aha moments that I was lucky enough to have is really my favorite mission currently.
1: An important mission. I remember interviewing Stephen Sondheim years ago, and he said almost the same thing you did. My teacher saved me.
0: Yep. It's one of the things that I connected with Sondheim on when we got to meet and start getting to know each other was our love of education and how important that was. We think about the final picture. We think about the legend. We think about how important the work is of the people that we've idolized. And I think more and more to realize that that work didn't come without the helping hand, the educator that saw potential in a young person that wasn't going to see it in themselves. That story is everywhere. And it doesn't have to be a Stephen Sondheim or a me or anybody else. For us, just making sure that that access is there so that a young person just builds confidence, has the self-esteem to say, this is who I am. And by the way, I'm going to go off and be a lawyer now or a doctor now or whatever it is. It is a powerful tool, and we're so happy to support it.
1: Josh Groban, we are so fortunate to be looking forward now to seeing you on August 14 with the Philadelphia Orchestra at the Saratoga Performing Arts Center. Josh, thanks so much and congrats on Cinematic. It's a great album.
0: I really appreciate it. Thanks for having me on.

from Cinema Paradiso, music of Ennio Morricone. That was Josh Groban and friends. Fabulous performance there. Thanks to Josh Groban speaking with Mary Darcy all about the performances coming up next Friday at the Saratoga Performing Arts Center. Josh Groban doing his stage, screen, and symphony concert with the Philadelphia Orchestra at SPAC in support of that new CD, Cinematic. For all of the information, that performance at SPAC, August 14th. For all of the information, SPAC.org. There's music of Bach to close the hour. Christopher O'Reilly, the pianist, from The Well-Tempered Clavier, the Prelude and Fugue, number 24 in B minor, BWV 869.

0: from the well-tempered clavier music of Bach on your classical companion, WMHT, the Prelude and Fugue, number 24 in B minor, BWV 869. That was Christopher O'Reilly, the pianist. WMHT, your invitation to the dance is next. 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

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Bogdan Varkal conducts the Slovak Chamber Orchestra.

0: Eugenia Zuckerman, the soloist with the Slovak Chamber Orchestra, Bogdan Farkal conducting the Flute Concerto in E minor of Franz Xaver Richter. 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

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Close our time together this afternoon with this triumphal poem from 1957 by Aram Khachaturian. Fedor Glushenko conducts the BBC Philharmonic.

0: the triumphal poem of Aram Khachaturian from 1957, the BBC Philharmonic, in that recording led by Fedor Glushenko. WMHT, concluding our time together this afternoon, I'm Rob Brown. Thank you for spending part of your Friday with me in this music that we love. Have a fantastic weekend. I hope to see you out at Music Haven in Schenectady's Central Park tomorrow night when the Schenectady Saratoga Symphony Orchestra performs Broadway night tomorrow night. Hope to see you there.
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3: Live from NPR News, I'm Lakshmi Singh. Acting Attorney General Todd Blanche is a crucial step closer to being confirmed now that he's apparently convinced Republican Senator Bill Cassidy to support his nomination. On the Senate floor today, the lawmaker from Louisiana appeared to become emotional as he predicted he would be criticized for the decision he's made.
4: The people of Louisiana can be assured that I worked hard to understand the issue and to make the right decision. With that, I yield.
3: Cassidy said the vote is not a referendum on President Trump, but a choice between Blanche and another less effective acting attorney general. Republican Senator Lisa Murkowski raised concerns about the politicization of the Justice Department, citing Blanche's oversight of the controversial release of the Epstein files and the creation of a $1.8 billion compensation fund that critics have described as a slush fund for Trump's allies. She said she would vote no on Blanche's nomination. President Trump says he will immediately appeal a lower court's decision to pause the construction of his ballroom. Now the Supreme Court will weigh in. Here's NPR's Deepa Shivaram.
5: Trump argues the ballroom is needed for national security. Construction has been ongoing for months already, but a federal appeals court has now ruled that the White House must pause construction until the project gets approval from Congress. Trump calls the decision unjust and says the Supreme Court should overturn the ruling entirely. Trump has repeatedly said taxpayers won't foot the bill for the ballroom, but reporting from the Washington Post says the project is being funded by more than $300 million in taxpayer money. Polling indicates the ballroom and several of Trump's other construction projects in Washington are deeply unpopular among voters. Deepa Shivaram, NPR News, The White House.
3: Water rationing has begun in Puerto Rico. Hundreds of thousands of people in the U.S. territory are subject to 48 hours with, then 48 hours without water as the island grapples with a severe drought, a water shortage, and an overall aging infrastructure that's unable to keep up. We have the latest from NPR's Adrian Florido.
6: The island's public water utility has, for the better part of a year, not been able to deliver water to a lot of people's homes. So although the formal rationing is starting today, a lot of people have been coping for months without water for days at a time. In terms of how they're coping, well, they're cooking less, bathing less, letting their plants wilt, storing water in buckets and bins when they do get water, filling them up and storing the water. They're buying a lot of bottled water.
3: NPR's Adrian Florido reporting from San Juan. U.S. stocks have ended the day higher with the Dow closing up 151 points. This is NPR News. Parts of the southwestern U.S. are also enduring historic drought conditions. That's underscored by news today that the water level at Lake Mead, the nation's largest reservoir by storage capacity, is at its lowest level on record. Persistent drought conditions in the region have led to critically low water levels at several major Colorado River Basin reservoirs. The basin supplies water to up to 40 million people and 5 million acres of farmland in the U.S. and Mexico and 7 U.S. states and up to 30 federally recognized Native American tribes. As the rise of AI drives an influx of new data centers, some places have used eminent domain, the power of the government to seize private property for public use to build necessary infrastructure. But as Cynthia Abrams of member station WPLN reports in Nashville, city leaders are trying to use eminent domain to block a new data center.
7: The proposed facility is located near the Nashville Zoo and has drawn broad community pushback. More than 500,000 people have signed a petition in opposition. City leaders have enacted a temporary moratorium on data centers, but it won't block the zoo-adjacent facility. Nashville Mayor Freddie O'Connell has criticized the developer.
8: They ignored encouragement to go engage with the zoo and community.
7: So Nashville is now trying to prove its need of the $37 million plot of land through eminent domain. The city council has greenlit the attempt, but Nashville will now have to go through the courts. If successful, it could then purchase the land. For NPR News, I'm Cynthia Abrams in Nashville.
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10: Good afternoon, 4:06 on this Friday afternoon, just the best afternoon of the week. We had a high of 85 today, still a chance of thunderstorms over the evening, continuing overnight and into tomorrow, storms and sunshine tomorrow, 84, clearing on Sunday to be a lovely sunny day. And thank you for tuning in. This is your classical companion, WMHT. I'm Charlotte Wilson. I have the muscular Carl Nielsen flute concerto for you shortly, right after my favourite of all those English folk songs in Vaughan Williams' lovely version here, Greensleeves.

Alas, my love, you do me wrong. Vaughan Williams, lovely Fantasia on Greensleeves. That was Richard Hickox and the Northern Sinfonia. Right here on your classical companion, WMHT. Carl Nielsen, the Danish composer, never thought of writing a flute concerto until he heard the Copenhagen Wind Quintet playing Mozart in 1925. And decided that he'd write a concerto for each player, started off with the flute, got as far as the clarinet before succumbing to ill health and dying in his late 60s or so. We're going to hear the muscular flute concerto with this vigorous opening and the famous recording from Julius Baker, principal of the New York Phil, recorded with Leonard Bernstein in 1966.

0: The Carl Nielsen Flute Concerto, 1926, and the famous recording there from the great Julius Baker, principal flute for decades of the New York Phil, with Leonard Bernstein in 1966, right here on your classical companion, WMHT, thinking of the flute, one of Locatelli's beautiful flute sonatas from the Italian Baroque, right after the break.
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0: From the great Julius Baker, principal flute for decades of the New York Phil, with Leonard Bernstein in 1966, right here on your classical companion, WMHT, thinking of the flute, one of Locatelli's beautiful flute sonatas from the Italian Baroque, right after the break.
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1: So coming up next on WMHT, Pietro Locatelli, who was one of the few Italian violin virtuosos to resist the lure of London, moved to Amsterdam, the publishing centre of Europe, in his mid-30s, publishing this beautiful collection of flute trio sonatas. We're going to hear the soulful E minor, number 2, played here by Musica et Renum.

Pietro Locatelli's Opus 5, Number 2, the Trio Sonata in E Minor, published in Amsterdam in 1736, performed there by Musica ad Rhenum. Right here on your classical companion, WMHT, we're heading towards a piano concerto favourite of the young Liszt shortly. Right after music that sizzles along by Aaron Copland. That's what he wanted to achieve with his three Latin American sketches of 1971, expanding earlier pieces that he'd written inspired by Mexico. This performance from the Orpheus Chamber Orchestra.

Copland's Three Latin American Sketches of 1971. That was the Orpheus Chamber Orchestra sizzling along as he wanted, bringing us almost to 5 to 5 here on WMHT, closing out the hour with this little piano concerto finale that was a favourite of Clara Schumann and Franz Liszt, the finale of Mendelssohn's first piano concerto of 1830.

0: Felix Mendelssohn wrote that for a pretty young German pianist that he'd met in Munich, was corresponding with when he was in Rome, when he was 20 on that trip to Italy. The finale of Mendelssohn's Piano Concerto No. 1, performed there by Jean-Yves Thibaudet with Herbert Blumstedt and the Leipzig Gewandhaus Orchestra, Mendelssohn's own orchestra, bringing us almost to 5 o'clock on WMHT, almost time for the news.
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0: So on April 13th, 1823, Franz Liszt gave the final concert in Vienna of his European tour, age 11, and Beethoven was in the audience. And following the concert, Beethoven planted a kiss on the young Liszt's forehead, which he never forgot, regarded it as a profound blessing for his composing and performing life. I've got Liszt's transcription of a Beethoven symphony for your Fifth with Beethoven at 5:30. Also, a famous canon and Gigue that you'll probably recognise from the German Baroque, and what Pierre Boulez in France called the start of modern music, composed as early as 1894. More on that towards the end of the hour. Right now on WMHT, 5 o'clock, time for the news.
3: Live from NPR News in Washington, I'm Janine Herbst. President Trump's embattled nominee for attorney general will likely squeak by in his Senate confirmation. As NPR's Barbara Sprunt reports, Todd Blanche is getting key support from Louisiana Republican Senator Bill Cassidy.
4: Acting Attorney General Todd Blanche has been facing an increasingly uphill battle in his Senate confirmation. Republican Senators Lisa Murkowski of Alaska and Susan Collins of Maine both are opposing his nomination, which meant all eyes were on Senator Cassidy of Louisiana. Cassidy said he had concerns over Blanche's judgment and how politicized the department has become, but ultimately said he'll support him.
5: The choice is not between perfection and Mr. Blanche. It is between Mr. Blanche and another acting attorney general who may not run the department effectively under President Trump and who indeed may not be as good as Mr. Blanche.
4: Cassidy's support gives Blanche the votes he'll need for confirmation and is a major win for the White House. Barbara Sprunt, NPR News, Washington.
3: The wait continues for a Supreme Court ruling on whether the Trump administration can resume carrying out key parts of the president's executive order to limit voting by mail in the midterm election. NPR's Hansila Wang reports another ruling on Trump's order may come soon from a lower court.
6: A federal judge in Boston is considering a request to block the U.S. Postal Service from carrying out President Trump's directives across the country. The American Civil Liberties Union's Sophia Lynn Lakin helped file the request.
7: Changing the rules of the game at this point in time in such a significant manner does nothing to ensure confidence in the election this November and would only create chaos and confusion for voters.
6: Trump's order calls for USPS, which is a financial supporter of NPR, to get lists of eligible voters from states and deliver mail and ballots only to people on those lists. The president has said he issued this order to stop illegal voting by non-U.S. citizens, a problem that many studies have found to be extremely rare. The Supreme Court is now considering Trump's request to pause an earlier ruling that blocks implementation of the policy in the 23 states plus Washington, D.C. that sued over the order. Hansila Wang, NPR News.
3: A federal appeals court has blocked construction on the White House ballroom, saying Congress needs to give the green light. NPR's Rachel Treisman has more.
8: A three-judge panel Friday ruled that building a White House ballroom is a question for Congress, not, quote, a matter for executive self-help. That's a win for the historic preservation nonprofit that sued the administration back in December, after it demolished the east wing of the White House to build a $400 million ballroom. The ruling halts further above-ground construction, but does not take effect for 2 weeks to give the Trump administration time to appeal the decision to the Supreme Court. President Trump immediately said that it will. Rachel Treisman, NPR News.
3: Crude oil prices lower by the close. You're listening to NPR News from Washington. The Senate passed a Russian sanctions bill that was a top priority for the late Republican Senator Lindsey Graham. The bipartisan legislation would penalize countries that continue to buy Russian oil, gas, and other exports, and it allows President Trump to impose tariffs on the world's top five buyers of Moscow's oil or natural gas. It's meant to stifle Russia's economy. This bill now heads to the House of Representatives. The United Nations agency says, Children's Agency says at least 300 children have been reported killed in Gaza since a ceasefire was signed nearly a year ago. NPR's Jane Araf reports that's an average of one child a day.
9: Israel agreed last October to suspend military operations and allow in more food and medicine in the agreement with Hamas. UNICEF said the ceasefire was failing children and noted that hundreds more children had been injured. The Israeli military is now occupying more of the Gaza Strip, with families crowded into roughly a third of the territory without adequate clean water or waste facilities. UNICEF said children there continue to face acute malnutrition and disease. A UN commission in June found that Israel had deliberately killed Palestinian children throughout the war in Gaza and said Israel continued to fail to protect children after the ceasefire. Israel rejected the findings. Jane Araf, NPR News.
3: Wall Street higher by the closing bell, the Dow up 151 points, NASDAQ up 342. I'm Janine Herbst, NPR News in Washington.
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0: Good evening. 5:06 here on WMHT. Still a chance of the odd thunderstorm over the evening and night, continuing into tomorrow as well. A stormy, alternating with sunshine kind of day, 84 degrees, clearing on Sunday to be a lovely, beautiful Sunday, 84 also. And thank you for tuning in. This is your classical companion, WMHT. I'm Charlotte Wilson, continuing the music with one of the most brilliant of all the Mozart violin sonata finales, played here by Hilary Hahn.

The presto finale of the greatest of all the Mozart violin sonatas, number 35 in A major. Yes, he wrote dozens of those things, played there by Hilary Hahn with Natalie Joux on piano. Right here on your classical companion, WMHT, one of the most popular pieces by Michael Torkey next, who is synesthetic. You know, he sees pictures in colour, writing this in D major, which for him is bright blue. Working was exuberant. He said, I'd leave my outdoor studio and the trees and bushes seemed to dance and the sky seemed a bright blue.

0: Michael Torquay's bright blue music of 1985, the colour of D major for him ever since the age of five. That was David Zimmern conducting the Baltimore Symphony Orchestra. Right here on your classical companion, WMHT. I've got Johann Sebastian Bach for you after the break. And then Liszt's wonderful transcription of Beethoven. More on their meeting when Liszt was 11 years old in just a few minutes.
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The Sinfonia to the Cantata 209, Johann Sebastian Bach. That was Helmut Rilling, conducting Bach Collegium Stuttgart. Bringing us to 5:30 on WMHT. That's time for your fifth with Beethoven and this Liszt transcription I've been talking about. You know that Beethoven wrote his own transcriptions of his symphonies for two pianos. Well, then, of course, Franz Liszt had to come along and make them even more difficult. And they did meet. Liszt was a student of Beethoven's own student, Karl Czerny. And on April 13th, 1823, Liszt gave his final concert in Vienna, age 11. Beethoven was in the audience and went to him backstage afterwards and planted a kiss on his forehead, which Liszt regarded all his life as a profound blessing. He never forgot it. Liszt's transcription here of the opening of Beethoven's Symphony No. 2.

That's the great Leslie Howard playing Beethoven. Liszt's transcription of the opening of Beethoven's Symphony No. 2 for your Fifth with Beethoven tonight on WMHT, coming to you, as always, with your listener support. Thank you so very much, if that's you. We're heading towards a famous canon and jig from the German Baroque. You'll probably recognise it. In the meantime, what Pierre Boulez described as the start of modern music, Debussy's depiction of the dreams and desires of a faun about cavorting with nymphs one hot summer afternoon in the forest, the prelude to the afternoon of a faun of 1894.

the start of modern music, so entirely unlike anything that came earlier, 1894, Debussy's Prelude to the Afternoon of a Faun in that recording from Clario Baru and the Berlin Phil, bringing us almost to 5 to 6 on WMHT. You all hot and bothered, stuck in traffic? Here's the Parkle Bell, Canon a Jig, just for you.

0: the Baroque classic by Johann Pachelbel, his Canon and Gigue in D. That was Christopher Hogwood in the Academy of Ancient Music, bringing us almost to 6 o'clock on WMHT, almost time for the news.
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0: You know that lovely tune, Bist du bei mir, that Johann Sebastian Bach uses so memorably? Well, it wasn't his own. I've got the original for you right after the news. I've got Richard Strauss's first concerto for his favourite instrument. Has a lovely story behind it about his dad. That's in 10 minutes' time. Haydn's most famous piano trio in a wonderful local performance. Purcell's predecessor, who he so tremendously admired. And what Mozart might have sounded like if he'd lived until 1819, closing out my evening with you on Hummel's Piano Concerto No. 3, round about 20 past 7 if you're still tuned in. Right now on WMHT, 6 o'clock, time for the news.
3: Live from NPR News in Washington, I'm Janine Hurst. President Trump is once again threatening to fire Federal Reserve Governor Lisa Cook over unproven allegations of mortgage fraud. NPR's Scott Horsley reports the move comes just over a month after the Supreme Court blocked Trump's earlier bid to remove Cook.
4: The White House is demanding that Lisa Cook respond to allegations that she made false statements on mortgage applications. Those charges were first raised by Trump ally William Pulte, who oversees mortgage giants Fannie Mae and Freddie Mac. Cook has denied any wrongdoing, and her attorney says the allegations are baseless and promised to fight them in court. Trump's earlier effort to oust Cook came at a time when the president was waging a wider campaign to pressure the Fed to lower interest rates. By design, the central bank's supposed to be insulated from that kind of pressure. The Supreme Court ruled 5-4 back in June that presidents can only remove Fed governors for cause, a test the White House has yet to meet. Scott Horsley, NPR News, Washington.
3: The race for U.S. Senate in Maine is poised to be one of the most competitive of the midterms. It's a choice between incumbent Republican Susan Collins and Democrat Troy Jackson. But as NPR's Elena Moore reports, to win in November, candidates need the support of one especially powerful voting bloc, Maine women.
5: Maine voters have a history of splitting their tickets. Susan Collins is proof of that, winning in years where Democrats have also carried the state. Emily Kane is a former Democratic state lawmaker and says women are often the deciders there.
6: Women voters in Maine are the majority of voters, and so you have to take them seriously.
5: Both sides are targeting this group. Republicans are spending millions on ads trying to link Troy Jackson with Graham Plattner, the former Democratic nominee who dropped out over rape allegations that Plattner denies. But Democrats are also hitting Collins hard on her abortion record, highlighting key votes to confirm multiple Supreme Court justices who went on to overturn Roe v. Wade. Elena Moore, NPR News.
3: The Federal Communications Commission has voted to wipe away limits on how many Americans any one company can reach through the local TV stations it owns. Congress set a limit at 39% of Americans to preserve a range of editorial voices and sensibilities in local TV. NPR's David Folkenflik reports.
7: FCC Chairman Brendan Carr says the local TV business is under pressure from streaming, and he says local TV companies need to bulk up to fight back networks like ABC and CBS and NBC. Carr has launched investigations of major broadcast networks egged on by President Trump. The vote on limits fell 2-1 along party lines. The lone Democrat on the commission says the vote was illegal, that only Congress can change or erase those limits. But executives at Nexstar hailed the decision. Nexstar owns more TV stations than anyone. Its acquisition of a big rival would let it reach 80% of the nation, but that takeover is on hold as a major antitrust lawsuit plays out. David Folkenflik, NPR News.
3: You're listening to NPR News in Washington. The economy unexpectedly lost 23,000 jobs last month. The cuts came in restaurants and retail shops, along with local governments in July. The Labor Department says the unemployment rate dropped slightly to 4.1% as more than 260,000 people simply stopped looking for work. It's the second month in a row that the jobs report was weaker than economists were expecting, suggesting sluggish economic growth and rising prices are taking a toll on the labor market. Cameron Hamilton has been confirmed as head of FEMA, the agency the former Navy SEAL briefly led last year. FEMA's future has been uncertain since President Trump threatened to eliminate it. Democrats accused the Republican president of politicizing disaster aid. A regional court on the French Riviera has struck down a town's attempt to ban the body-covering swimsuit often worn out of modesty by Muslim women, known as the burkini. NPR's Eleanor Beardsley reports the judge says the measure violated basic freedoms and was out of touch with reality today.
8: The judge said the attempted ban violated people's liberty of religious belief and personal freedom to dress and come and go as they please. He also said the town described a context no longer relevant today, from 10 to 14 years ago, when France was reeling from Islamist terrorist attacks, when many people considered such garb as a provocation and signaling a rise in Islamist politics. Eleanor Beardsley, NPR News, Paris.
3: Wall Street higher by the closing bell, Dow up 151 points, NASDAQ up 342. I'm Janine Herbst, NPR News in Washington.
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0: And a very good evening to you. Welcome to the weekend at 6:06 on WMHT. Still a chance of thunderstorms over the evening, and it's going to be a partly stormy, partly sunny day tomorrow. 84 degrees, clearing on Sunday to be a lovely day on Sunday, same temp. And thank you for tuning in. Nothing but the music for the rest of the evening on WMHT. I'm Charlotte Wilson, continuing with this lovely tune that Johann Sebastian Bach poached from his slightly younger contemporary in Germany, Gottfried Heinrich Stölzel, Bist du bei mir, played on the oboe here. The original words go, if you are with me, I go with joy.

Oboist Albrecht Meyer playing that tune in the original Bist du bei mir by Gottfried Heinrich Stölzel, a few years younger than Bach, with Gottfried von der Goltz and the Berlin Baroque soloists, right here on your classical companion, WMHT. Here's the first concerto that Richard Strauss, age 19, wrote for his favourite instrument, which was the French horn. His father, Franz, was the greatest horn player in all Germany, used to serenade the young Richard to sleep with it as a baby. Isn't that a lovely image? Strauss's Horn Concerto No. 1, played here by the great Barry Tuckwell with the Royal Philharmonic.

0: the Concerto No. 1 in E-flat that the 19-year-old Richard Strauss wrote for his father, Franz. Think how proud the father must have been of that. Strauss's Opus 11, played there by Barry Tuckwell, with Ashkenazi conducting the Royal Phil. Right here on your classical companion, WMHT. Button back your ears, I've got Manuel de Fire for you after the break. And then the most famous of Haydn's piano trios with a lovely story behind it in just a few minutes.
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0: How about that?
1: The ritual fire dance from Manuel de Falla's El Amor Brujo in a classic recording there. That was Morten Gould and his Morten Gould Orchestra recorded in 1955. Bringing us to this most famous of piano trios by Franz Joseph Haydn next on WMHT, the Gypsy Trio that scholars have narrowed down to coming from actual gypsy tunes that Haydn would have heard from the gypsy bands that were wandering about the Hungarian countryside and visiting the Esterházy Palace. Isn't that fascinating? Haydn's Piano Trio in G in this wonderful recording from the Kalkstein Laredo Robinson Trio,

the famous Gypsy Rondo finale of Haydn's Gypsy Trio, his piano trio in G. Those are the actual tunes that gypsy bands were playing at the time around the Hungarian countryside. That was the Kallichstein Laredo Robinson Trio, Jamie Laredo, Joseph Kallichstein and Sharon Robinson. Bringing us to 10 to 7 on WMHT, closing out this hour with music from the English Restoration, the most beautiful of the suites, number one in G minor by Matthew Locke, composer for the King's sackbuts and cornets. That's King Charles II, Purcell's predecessor as well. And when he died, Purcell wrote a great ode that went, "What hope remains for us now he is gone?"

0: The suite number one in G minor by Matthew Locke, Purcell's predecessor in England, played there by the group Masks. That's Masks with a Q-U, of course. Bringing us almost to 7 o'clock this Friday evening on WMHT. Welcome to the weekend. I have a little bise for you after the break. Also, CPE Bach, Manuel Bach, always interesting. And one of Franz Liszt's favourite piano concertos to tour when he was a young virtuoso. More on that in 20 minutes.
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the wonderful Farandole from Bizet's La Lesienne, Suite No. 2. That was Anthony Bramal conducting the Slovak Philharmonic, bringing us to the 7 o'clock hour on WMHT. Thank you for tuning in this Friday evening. I'm Charlotte Bolson. We're heading towards that favourite piano concerto in the repertoire of the young Liszt in 15 minutes. In the meantime, thinking of keyboard concertos, one of the most beautiful by C.P.E. Bach, Emanuel Bach, always interesting, publishing these in the early 1770s in Hamburg. Number 3 in E-flat, played on harpsichord here by Andreas Steyer with Freiburg Baroque.

0: The Emmanuel Bach Keyboard Concerto No. 3 in E flat, that's C.P.E. Bach, the second son, played on harpsichord there, obviously, as it was composed by André Steyr with Petra Mullians in Freiburg Baroque. Right here on your classical companion, WMHT, thinking of keyboard concertos, I've got one of Franz Liszt's favourites to tour when he was a young piano virtuoso. More on that right after the break.
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0: And all right, just gone 7:20 here on WMHT, closing out my time with you this evening with one of Liszt's favourites to tour as a young piano virtuoso, as I've been saying. The Piano Concerto No. 3 by Johann Nepomuk Hummel, who you know was Mozart's protege, studied off him, even lived with him as a boy, writing this in 1819, so maybe this might be how Mozart would have sounded if he'd lived until 1819, in this performance from Haibon Chang on piano with the Budapest Chamber Ensemble.

0: The B minor piano concerto number 3, 1819, by Johann Nepomuk Hummel, Mozart's protege. That performance from Haewon Chang on piano with Tomasz Pal conducting the Budapest Chamber Ensemble. Hummel had a New York connection. Did you know this? His son, Edward, emigrated to Troy, of all places, became a big cheese in the Troy music scene in the 19th century. And that's all from me for the evening. For now, anyway, Charlotte Wilson on WMHT. Thank you so much for your company. Hope you can join me for listener requests once again at 10 in the morning. And have a lovely weekend, won't you? Bye-bye.
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3: Music competitions. Not everybody's a fan. Bela Bartok said competitions are for horses, not artists. Marta Argerich won the Chopin competition, but often talks about how wrong it feels to rank musicians. And yet, for generations of young artists, competitions have been passports, opening concert halls, management offices, and international careers that might otherwise have remained out of reach. From APM, American Public Media, this is Performance Today. I'm Valerie Kaler. Pianist Aristo Sham has seen the good and the not-so-good sides of competitions. His experience at the Van Cliburn, definitely in column one. We'll hear some of his playing from the Cliburn ahead this hour. Aristo Sham plays Rachmaninoff and Gabriella Montero for us in just a bit. Right now, a piece Montero wrote for cellist Gautier Capuçon, Sur le lac du Bourget, upon Lake Bourget.